Minister Pedro Sanchez before addressing members of Parliament at the Congress of Deputies. The Pope will then travel to Barcelona for one of the highlights of his trip, the inauguration and blessing of the Tower of Jesus Christ, which is part of the Basilica of the Sagrada Familia. The tower, the tallest in the Basilica,

0: their ears and their hearts to welcome the Pope. Leo's visit, he said, is meant to, quote, confirm hearts to welcome the Pope. Leo's visit, he said, is meant to, quote, confirm Pope. Leo's visit, he said, is meant to, quote, confirm our brothers and sisters in the faith of the Church, which that, he said, is meant to, quote, confirm our brothers and sisters in the faith of the Church, which then becomes hope and charity in the concrete life of our communities. I'm Joseph Tollock.
1: Leone a Roma, that's Leo in Rome, is the new documentary released by the Vatican's media outlets that retraces the nearly two decades Pope Leo XIV spent in Rome before his election to the See of Peter. Produced in light of the first anniversary of his pontificate on May the 8th, the film will be broadcast on Vatican media channels. Isabella De Carvalho tells us more.
2: Leone a Roma, Leo in Rome, offers a portrait of the future Pope through the memories of those who knew him during his years in the Eternal City. The documentary follows the steps of the first American-born Pope from his arrival in Rome from the United States in 1981 to his service as Prior General of the Order of St. Augustine to his position later as Prefect of the Dicastery for Bishops. Produced on the occasion of the first anniversary of his election, the film gathers testimonies, images, and personal recollections from friends, confreres, priests, religious, young people, and families who accompanied him during various stages of his years in Rome. The documentary opens with memories from those who first welcomed him as a young Augustinian deacon to the International College of St. Monica after he arrived from Chicago in the early 1980s. Their memories evoke moments of study and fraternity, prayer and pastoral activity, as well as everyday life among students in Rome. The documentary also focuses on Prevost's years as Prior General of the Augustinians, a role he held for two consecutive terms from 2001 to 2013. Former collaborators and confreres described his leadership of the order during years marked by international travel, missionary visits, and the governance of a global religious family. The film further highlights his spiritual life and pastoral closeness through testimonies from those who encountered him in places of devotion and ministry, from catechism classes in Cesano to prayer at the shrine of St. Rita in Cascia, the tomb of St. Augustine in Pavia, and the sanctuary of Our Lady of Good Counsel in Genazzano. The documentary also pays attention to his final role before the conclave, meaning the 2 years he spent in the Roman Curia as prefect of the Dicastery for Bishops, following his appointment by Pope Francis, who also created him a cardinal. Through these accounts, Leone a Roma seeks to present a portrait of the man who would become Pope Leo XIV, a friend, pastor, and leader whose years in Rome helped shape his ministry at the service of the Universal Church. The documentary was produced by Vatican Media journalists Felipe Herrera Espaliat, Salvatore Cernuzio, and Tiziana Campisi, with editing by Jaime Viscaino and Stefano Nella. It is the third documentary on Pope Leo produced by the Vatican's media outlets, following Leon de Peru, released in June 2025, and Leo from Chicago, released in November 2025. I'm Isabella De Carvalho.
1: Before leading the weekly general audience on Wednesday morning, Pope Leo took time to make contact with parish priests in villages and towns in southern Lebanon, a region that has been under intense Israeli attacks, purportedly targeting Hezbollah since the end of February. In the call, the Pope expressed his closeness to the priests, reiterated his encouragement for what they're doing, and as he already has done, he expressed proximity to the suffering people and assured them of his prayers. Meanwhile, Israel's military carried out a new wave of airstrikes across Lebanon, targeting what it said were Hezbollah positions after issuing fresh evacuation warnings for residents of southern Lebanon and the Bekaa Valley. Nathan Morley reports.
3: Reports from Lebanon suggest that earlier strikes had killed at least four people, including Ali Qassem Amhed, the head of the Izaalia municipality, and three members of his family. The attack struck their home in Zayala in western Bekaa, wounding three others. The Israeli military said it hit around 25 sites in Lebanon over the last 24 hours, describing them as structures used by Hezbollah for military purposes. On Wednesday morning, Hezbollah launched an explosive drone towards Israel, which detonated near the border, according to the Israeli military. The group also fired drones and rockets at Israeli troops in southern Lebanon, wounding two soldiers. Hezbollah said the attacks were in retaliation for what it called Israeli violations of a fragile ceasefire which took effect last month. Elsewhere, Syria's Interior Ministry says it's foiled a major terrorist plot targeting senior government officials and dismantled a cell allegedly linked to Hezbollah. The ministry said simultaneously

0: Various raids in Damascus, Aleppo, Homs, Tartus, and Latakia led to the arrest of several suspects. Elsewhere in the region, an Israeli court has extended by 6 days the detention of two activists who were detained aboard a Gaza-bound flotilla in international waters by the Israeli Navy last week. The activists, Thiago Avila of Brazil and Saif Abu Keshak of Spain, were brought to Israel after Israeli forces seized the vessels. Others aboard the flotilla were reportedly taken to the Greek island of Crete and released. For Vatican Radio, this is Nathan Morley reporting.
1: Afghanistan is seeing a sharp rise in refugees heading home. According to UN estimates, more than 2.8 million people have come back to the country from Iran and Pakistan in 2025 alone. That brings the total number of returnees since September 2023 to over 3 million. Stephanie Luce, Country Programme Manager at UN Habitat Afghanistan, spoke to UN News about why sustainable reintegration depends on better access to housing and essential services.
2: In the beginning, when people arrive at the borders, they need sort of everything because the border areas are often areas where people cannot stay. So I think there has actually really been a huge support through the border consortium and also the authorities to provide people with a small package the moment they arrive, which already helps. But the larger issue for this country is actually the reintegration. That means, you know, while people can stay in tents for a few days, can stay in, you know, like areas, they will then move on. And then what are the main needs? It's shelter / housing paired with HLP rights, which means tenure rights, because only if people have tenure rights, they will actually have a feeling of security, of safety. They will actually be able to invest themselves in, you know, like the housing, the homes they are creating. They need access to wash and sanitation. They need access to education facilities. They need access to health services. And then most of all, of course, in order to become self-reliant, they need jobs. They need livelihood opportunities.
1: And that was Stephanie Luce, Country Programme Manager at UN Habitat Afghanistan, speaking there to UN News. Pope Leo XIV held his weekly Wednesday General Audience in St. Peter's Square and reflected on the eschatological dimension of the Church as presented in the Second Vatican Council's Constitution on the Church, Lumen Gentium. As Deborah Castellano-Luboff reports, he also reiterated the Church's long-standing responsibility to denounce evil in all of its forms.
3: As the pilgrim people of God, the Church interprets history through the lens of the gospel and speaks decisively against all evil. At the same time, the Church acknowledges the need for continual conversion so she may properly fulfill her mission.
4: Pope Leo XIV stressed this at his weekly general audience on Wednesday morning in the Vatican, as he continued to reflect on the Second Vatican Council's Constitution on the Church, Lumen Gentium, reflecting this week on the Church's eschatological dimension. The Holy Father reminded the faithful that the Church journeys through earthly history, always looking toward her final destination, which he reminded is the heavenly homeland. Yet, the Holy Father lamented that we often overlook or downplay this essential dimension. The kingdom of God, he underscored, is the purpose of all her action. As the guardian of a hope that enlightens the path, Pope Leo recalled, the Church is also invested with the mission of speaking clearly to reject everything that mortifies life and prevents its development.
3: We, too, are called to renewal. We do this by remaining in communion with Christ and one another.
4: Jesus initiated the Church precisely by proclaiming this kingdom of love, justice, and peace. And therefore, Pope Leo said, we are called to turn our eyes to this final horizon, to measure and evaluate everything from this perspective.
3: We pray for the faithful departed and ask the saints to intercede for us so that we may all receive the fullness of God's promises in the kingdom of heaven.
4: I'm Deborah Castellano-Luboff.
1: And finally, in a video released by Father Gabriel Romanelli, the pastor of the Holy Family Church in Gaza, he recounts the message of closeness received from Pope Leo XIV and tells us how the Holy Father's words are always an encouragement to keep moving forward and doing good. Pope Leo XIV entrusted his hope for a genuine peace to the message sent 2 days ago to the Holy Family Catholic Church in the Gaza Strip, expressing his prayers for peace for Palestine, peace for Israel, conversion and grace for all. The Holy Father's correspondence was made known by Father Gabriel Romanelli, the pastor of the parish in Gaza, who stated that the Pope sent us a message expressing his closeness, his prayers, his concern for the entire situation, and praying every day for the end of the war in Gaza, for the parish, for all the local people, so that the Lord may grant what the prayers of the successor of St. Peter implore for the world: peace for Palestine, peace for Israel, conversion and grace for all. And that's all for this edition of Vatican and World News. My thanks go to Luca Rossi in studio. In the Vatican, I'm Linda Bordoni. Bye-bye.

0: Laudato Jesus Christus, Vatican and World News.
1: In the Nines, Wednesday, May the 6th, the Holy See releases the schedule for Pope Leo XIV's next international apostolic journey that will take him to Spain in June. Israeli strikes in Lebanon continue to wreak death and devastation. And at the weekly general audience, Pope Leo says the Church has a mission to speak out against all that mortifies life. In the Vatican, I'm Linda Bordoni. A month ahead of Pope Leo XIV's departure for Spain, the Holy See Press Office has released the full schedule for the journey. Joseph Tulloch has the details of the trip, which will take the Pope to Madrid, Barcelona and the Canary Islands. And we will see him bless the tallest tower of the Sagrada Familia, Basilica.
2: The Pope's upcoming apostolic journey to Spain will feature 12 speeches, 4 masses and around 10 meetings with political, ecclesial and civic leaders. As the Holy See Press Office announced today, there will be 3 main stops: Madrid, Barcelona and the Canary Islands. Pope Leo will arrive in Madrid on June the 6th and be welcomed by King Felipe at the Royal Palace before meeting with the authorities. That evening, he will lead a prayer vigil with the young people in central Madrid's Plaza de Lima. The following day, the Pope will celebrate Mass, meet privately with members of the Augustinian Order and take part in a gathering with representatives of culture, the arts, business and sport. On Monday, June the 8th, the Pope will meet with Spanish Prime Minister Pedro Sanchez before addressing members of Parliament at the Congress of Deputies. The Pope will then travel to Barcelona for one of the highlights of his trip, the inauguration and blessing of the Tower of Jesus Christ, which is part of the Basilica of the Sagrada Familia. The tower, the tallest in the basilica, crowns the landmark church, which was consecrated 16 years ago by Pope Benedict XVI. Often described as a Bible in stone, the basilica was designed by the renowned architect Antonio Gaudi, who died 100 years ago this year. On June the 11th, the Pope will fly to the Canary Islands, which are situated off the northwest coast of Africa and serve as a major maritime entry point for migrants heading to Europe. There, the Pope will celebrate Mass and encourage those who are working on the front lines of migrant reception and assistance. When the trip was first announced in late February, the president of the Spanish Bishops' Conference invited the faithful to open their ears and their hearts to welcome the Pope. Leo's visit, he said, is meant to, quote, confirm our brothers and sisters in the faith of the Church, which then becomes hope and charity in the concrete life of our communities. I'm Joseph Tulloch.
1: Leone a Roma, that's Leo in Rome, is the new documentary released by the Vatican's media outlets that retraces the nearly 2 decades Pope Leo XIV spent in Rome before his election to the See of Peter. Produced in light of the first anniversary of his pontificate on May the 8th, the film will be broadcast on Vatican media channels. Isabella de Carvalho tells us more.
3: Leone a Roma, Leo in Rome, offers a portrait of the future Pope through the memories of those who knew him during his years in the Eternal City. The documentary follows the steps of the first American-born Pope from his arrival in Rome from the United States in 1981 to his service as Prior General of the Order of St. Augustine to his position later as Prefect of the Dicastery for Bishops. Produced on the occasion of the first anniversary of his election, the film gathers testimonies, images, and personal recollections from friends, confreres, priests, religious, young people, and families who accompanied him during various stages of his years in Rome. The documentary opens with memories from those who first welcomed him as a young Augustinian deacon to the International College of St. Monica after he arrived from Chicago in the early 1980s. Their memories evoke moments of study and fraternity, prayer and pastoral activity, as well as everyday life among students in Rome. The documentary also focuses on Prevost's years as Prior General of the Augustinians, a role he held for 2 consecutive terms from 2001 to 2013. Former collaborators and confreres described his leadership of the order during years marked by international travel, missionary visits, and the governance of a global religious family. The film further highlights his spiritual life and pastoral closeness through testimonies from those who encountered him in places of devotion and ministry, from catechism classes in Cesano to prayer at the shrine of St. Rita in Cascia, the tomb of St. Augustine in Pavia, and the sanctuary of Our Lady of Good Counsel in Genazzano. The documentary also pays attention to his final role before the conclave, meaning the 2 years he spent in the Roman Curia as prefect of the Dicastery for Bishops, following

following his appointment by Pope Francis, who also created him a cardinal. Through these accounts, Leon Roma seeks to present a portrait of the man who would become Pope Leo XIV, a friend, pastor, and leader whose years in Rome helped shape his ministry at the service of the Universal Church. The documentary was produced by Vatican Media Journal.

0: a region that has been under intense Israeli attacks, purportedly targeting Hezbollah since the end of February. In the call, the Pope expressed his closeness to the priests, reiterated his encouragement for what they're doing, and as he already has done, he expressed proximity to the suffering people and assured them of his prayers. Meanwhile, Israel's military carried out a new wave of airstrikes across Lebanon, targeting what it said were Hezbollah positions after issuing fresh evacuation warnings for residents of southern Lebanon and the Bekaa Valley. Nathan Morley reports.
1: Reports from Lebanon suggest that earlier strikes had killed at least four people, including Ali Qassem Ahmed, the head of the Isa'alia municipality, and three members of his family. The attack struck their home in Zayala in western Bekaa, wounding three others. The Israeli military said it hit around 25 sites in Lebanon over the last 24 hours, describing them as structures used by Hezbollah for military purposes. On Wednesday morning, Hezbollah launched an explosive drone towards Israel, which detonated near the border, according to the Israeli military. The group also fired drones and rockets at Israeli troops in southern Lebanon, wounding two soldiers. Hezbollah said the attacks were in retaliation for what it called Israeli violations of a fragile ceasefire which took effect last month. Elsewhere, Syria's Interior Ministry says it's foiled a major terrorist plot targeting senior government officials and dismantled a cell allegedly linked to Hezbollah. The ministry said simultaneous raids in Damascus, Aleppo, Homs, Tartus and Latakia led to the arrest of several suspects. Elsewhere in the region, an Israeli court has extended by 6 days the detention of two activists who were detained aboard a Gaza-bound flotilla in international waters by the Israeli Navy last week. The activists, Thiago Avila of Brazil and Saif Abu Keshak of Spain, were brought to Israel after Israeli forces seized the vessels. Others aboard the flotilla were reportedly taken to the Greek island of Crete and released. For Vatican Radio, this is Nathan Morley reporting.
0: Afghanistan is seeing a sharp rise in refugees heading home. According to UN estimates, more than 2.8 million people have come back to the country from Iran and Pakistan in 2025 alone. That brings the total number of returnees since September 2023 to over 3 million. Stephanie Luce, Country Programme Manager at UN Habitat Afghanistan, spoke to UN News about why sustainable reintegration depends on better access to housing and essential services.
2: In the beginning, when people arrive at the borders, they need sort of everything because the border areas are often areas where people cannot stay. So I think there has actually really been a huge support through the border consortium and also the authorities to provide people with a small package the moment they arrive, which already helps. But the larger issue for this country is actually the reintegration. That means, you know, while people can stay in tents for a few days, can stay in, you know, like areas, they will then move on. And then what are the main needs? It's shelter / housing paired with HLP rights, which means tenure rights, because only if people have tenure rights, they will actually have a feeling of security, of safety. They will actually be able to invest themselves in, you know, like the housing, the homes they are creating. They need access to wash and sanitation. They need access to education facilities. They need access to health services. And then most of all, of course, in order to become self-reliant, they need jobs. They need livelihood opportunities.
0: And that was Stephanie Luce, Country Programme Manager at UN Habitat Afghanistan, speaking there to UN News. Pope Leo XIV held his weekly Wednesday General Audience in St. Peter's Square and reflected on the eschatological dimension of the Church as presented in the Second Vatican Council's Constitution on the Church, Lumen Gentium. As Deborah Castellano-Luboff reports, he also reiterated the Church's long-standing responsibility to denounce evil in all of its forms.

0: arms.
1: As the pilgrim people of God, the Church interprets history through the lens of the gospel and speaks decisively against all evil. At the same time, the Church acknowledges the need for continual conversion so she may properly fulfill her mission.
2: Pope Leo XIV stressed this at his weekly general audience on Wednesday morning in the Vatican, as he continued to reflect on the Second Vatican Council's Constitution on the Church, Lumen Gentium, reflecting this week on the Church's eschatological dimension. The Holy Father reminded the faithful that the Church journeys through earthly history, always looking toward her final destination, which he reminded is the heavenly homeland. Yet, the Holy Father lamented that we often overlook or downplay this essential dimension. The kingdom of God, he underscored, is the purpose of all her action. As the guardian of a hope that enlightens the path, Pope Leo recalled, the Church is also invested with the mission of speaking clearly to reject everything that mortifies life and prevents its development.
1: We, too, are called to renewal. We do this by remaining in communion with Christ and one another.
2: Jesus initiated the Church precisely by proclaiming this kingdom of love, justice, and peace. And therefore, Pope Leo said, we are called to turn our eyes to this final horizon, to measure and evaluate everything from this perspective.
1: We pray for the faithful departed and ask the saints to intercede for us so that we may all receive the fullness of God's promises in the kingdom of heaven.
2: I'm Deborah Castellana-Lubov.
3: And finally, in a video released by Father Gabriel Romanelli, the pastor of the Holy Family Church in Gaza, he recounts the message of closeness received from Pope Leo XIV and tells us how the Holy Father's words are always an encouragement to keep moving forward and doing good. Pope Leo XIV entrusted his hope for a genuine peace to the message sent 2 days ago to the Holy Family Catholic Church in the Gaza Strip, expressing his prayers for peace for Palestine, peace for Israel, conversion and grace for all. The Holy Father's correspondence was made known by Father Gabriel Romanelli, the pastor of the parish in Gaza, who stated that the Pope sent us a message expressing his closeness, his prayers, his concern for the entire situation, and praying every day for the end of the war in Gaza, for the parish, for all the local people, so that the Lord may grant what the prayers of the successor of St. Peter implore for the world, peace for Palestine, peace for Israel, conversion and grace for all. And that's all for this edition of Vatican and World News. My thanks go to Luca Rossi in studio. In the Vatican, I'm Linda Bordoni. Bye-bye.

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2: In today's program, you can hear our feature, Health and Healing. First, however, our bulletin of church news, followed by our African news panorama. We shall close today's program with the first episode of our new feature, Our Faith Journey, looking at the lives of men and women who inspire us in our daily lives. I am Festus Tarawali. Pope Leo has said the Church interprets history in the light of the Gospel and speaks out clearly against evil. At the same time, he underlined the need for ongoing conversion within the Church so that she may faithfully fulfill her mission. The Pope was reflecting on the eschatological dimension presented in the Second Vatican Council Dogmatic Constitution on the Church, known as Lumen Gentium, during the General Audience on Wednesday. The eschatological dimension in the Christian tradition refers to a forward-looking perspective focused on the last things from the Greek word eschatos, such as death, judgment, the end of the world, and ultimate salvation. In his catechesis, the Pope reiterated that Jesus has given the Church the mission of leading the faithful towards salvation, and that accordingly, the Church has been invested with the mission of speaking clearly to reject everything that mortifies life and prevents its development, and to denounce evil in all its forms. Deborah Castellano-Lubov reports.
3: As the pilgrim people of God, the Church interprets history through the lens of the Gospel and speaks decisively against all evil. At the same time, the Church acknowledges the need for continual conversion so she may properly fulfill her mission.
4: Pope Leo XIV stressed this at his weekly General Audience on Wednesday morning in the Vatican, as he continued to reflect on the Second Vatican Council's Constitution on the Church, Lumen Gentium, reflecting this week on the Church's eschatological dimension. The Holy Father reminded the faithful that the Church journeys through earthly history, always looking toward her final destination, which he reminded is the heavenly homeland. Yet, the Holy Father lamented that we often overlook or downplay this essential dimension. The kingdom of God, he underscored, is the purpose of all her action. As the guardian of a hope that enlightens the path, Pope Leo recalled, the Church is also invested with the mission of speaking clearly to reject everything that mortifies life and prevents its development.
3: We, too, are called to renewal. We do this by remaining in communion with Christ and one another.
4: Jesus initiated the Church precisely by proclaiming this kingdom of love, justice, and peace. And therefore, Pope Leo said, we are called to turn our eyes to this final horizon, to measure and evaluate everything from this perspective.
3: We pray for the faithful departed and ask the saints to intercede for us so that we may all receive the fullness of God's promises in the kingdom of heaven.
4: I'm Deborah Castellano-Lubov.
2: During his audience on Wednesday with the Apostolic Nuncio to Lebanon, Archbishop Paolo Borgia, before the general audience, Pope Leo video called about 10 priests from the southern regions of Lebanon. In a brief conversation, he encouraged them and assured them of his prayers. The Holy See has released a program for the apostolic journey of Pope Leo XIV to Spain, taking place from the 6th to the 12th of June. The visit will include stops in Madrid, Barcelona, and the Canary Islands. Joseph Tulloch tells us more.
5: The Pope's upcoming apostolic journey to Spain will feature 12 speeches, 4 masses, and around 10 meetings with political, ecclesial, and civic leaders. As the Holy See Press Office announced today, there will be 3 main stops: Madrid, Barcelona, and the Canary Islands. Pope Leo will arrive in Madrid on June the 6th and be welcomed by King Felipe at the Royal Palace before meeting with the authorities. That evening, he will lead a prayer vigil with the young people in central Madrid's Plaza de Lima. The following day, the Pope will celebrate Mass, meet privately with members of the Augustinian Order, and take part in a gathering with representatives of culture, the arts, business, and sport. On Monday, June the 8th, the Pope will meet with Spanish Prime Minister Pedro Sanchez before addressing members of Parliament at the Congress of Deputies. The Pope will then travel to Barcelona for one of the highlights of his trip, the inauguration and blessing of the Tower of Jesus Christ, which is part of the Basilica of the Sagrada Familia. The tower, the tallest in the basilica, crowns the landmark church, which was consecrated 16 years ago by Pope Benedict XVI. Often described as a Bible in stone, the basilica was designed by the renowned architect Antonio Gaudi, who died 100 years ago this year. On June the 11th, the Pope will fly to the Canary Islands, which are situated off the northwest coast of Africa and serve as a major maritime entry point for migrants heading to Europe. There, the Pope will celebrate Mass and encourage those who are working on the front lines of migrant reception and assistance. When the trip was first announced in late February, the president of the Spanish Bishops' Conference invited the faithful to open their ears and their hearts to welcome the Pope. Leo's visit, he said, is meant to, quote, confirm our brothers and sisters in the faith of the Church, which then becomes hope and charity in the concrete life of our communities. I'm Joseph Tollock.
2: On Friday, the 8th of May, Pope Leo will mark the first anniversary of his election to the papacy with visits to Pompeii and Naples in southern Italy. Leone a Roma, Italian for Leo in Rome, is a new documentary by the Vatican's media outlets that retraces the nearly two decades that Pope Leo spent in Rome before his election to the See of Peter on the 8th of May last year. Produced for the first anniversary of his pontificate, the film will be broadcast on Vatican media channels and made available to media organizations upon request. Isabella Di Carvalho reports.
6: Leone a Roma, Leo in Rome, offers a portrait of the future Pope through the memories of those who knew him during his years in the Eternal City. The documentary follows the steps of the first American-born Pope from his arrival in Rome from the United States in 1981 to his service as Prior General of the Order of St. Augustine to his position later as Prefect of the Dicastery for Bishops. Produced on the occasion of the first anniversary of his election, the film gathers testimonies, images, and personal recollections from friends, confreres, priests, religious, young people, and families who accompanied him during various stages of his years in Rome. The documentary opens with memories from those who first welcomed him as a young Augustinian deacon to the International College of St. Monica after he arrived from Chicago in the early 1980s. Their memories evoke moments of study and fraternity, prayer and pastoral activity, as well as everyday life among students in Rome. The documentary also focuses on Prevost's years as Prior General of the Augustinians, a role he held for two consecutive terms from 2001 to 2013. Former collaborators and confreres described his leadership of the order during years marked by international travel, missionary visits, and the governance of a global religious family. The film further highlights his spiritual life and pastoral closeness through testimonies from those who encountered him in places of devotion and ministry, from catechism classes in Cesano to prayer at the shrine of Saint Rita in Cascia, the tomb of Saint Augustine in Pavia, and the sanctuary of Our Lady of Good Counsel in Genazzano. The documentary also pays attention to his final role before the conclave, meaning the 2 years he spent in the Roman Curia as prefect of the Dicastery for Bishops, following his appointment by Pope Francis, who also created him a cardinal. Through these accounts, Leone a Roma seeks to present a portrait of the man who would become Pope Leo XIV, a friend, pastor, and leader whose years in Rome helped shape his ministry at the service of the Universal Church. The documentary was produced by Vatican media journalists Felipe Herrera Espaliat, Salvatore Cernuzio, and Tiziana Campisi, with editing by Jaime Viscaino and Stefano Nella. It is the third documentary on Pope Leo produced by the Vatican's media outlets, following Leon de Peru, released in June 2025, and Leo from Chicago, released in November 2025. I'm Isabella De Carvalho.
2: Catholic bishops in northern Uganda have called for renewed efforts toward lasting peace as they gather in Lira Diocese to mark 20 years of Prayer and Peace Week. The initiative was launched in 2006 to support healing after the conflict led by Joseph Kony and the Lord's Resistance Army. The annual event brings together clergy, civil leaders, and lay faithful from across the region to promote reconciliation and unity. This year's theme is Peace Be With You. Participants from the dioceses of Gulu, Arua, Nebbi, Lira, and Kotido have taken part in a peace march through Lira, symbolizing their shared commitment to healing. During Mass at the conclusion of the peace march, Bishop Sanctus Lino Wanyok of Lira Diocese urged communities to embrace forgiveness, dialogue, and respect for human dignity, warning against division, corruption, and tribalism. In a joint message, the bishops encouraged people to remain steadfast in building peace despite ongoing challenges. They also highlighted the legacy of Archbishop Emeritus John Baptist Odama of Gulu, praising his efforts to promote dialogue during the years of conflict. You're tuned to the Africa Service of Vatican Radio.
7: African News Panorama. The United Arab Emirates has denied allegations by Sudan that an Emirati drone had been used in an attack on Khartoum Airport on Monday, launched from Ethiopia. Sudan has long accused the United Arab Emirates of backing the paramilitary rapid support forces, which have been fighting the Sudanese army in a three-year-old civil war that has devastated the country. Ethiopia, in a statement, denied the allegations. Uganda's parliament has passed legislation to curb alleged foreign influence. The new law comes after scaling back proposed restrictions on funding from abroad that the central bank governor said risked economic disaster. The proposal, entitled the Protection of Sovereignty Bill, was adopted late on Tuesday and now awaits the signature of President Yoweri Museveni. Several Ugandan opposition parties have traditionally received some of their funding from outside the country. The law, which calls for penalties of up to 10 years in prison for violations of its terms, bans anyone working on behalf of foreign interests from developing or implementing policy without the approval of the government. Rights groups have said that such broad language would allow the government to criminalize just about any form of political opposition. The government has accused critics of exaggerating the bill's impact. China on Wednesday condemned Eswatini for being a puppet of Taiwan, saying the small southern African kingdom is being kept and fed by Taiwan. Beijing's latest criticism came after Taiwanese President Lai Ching-te returned home on Tuesday from a surprise trip to the former Swaziland, one of just 12 countries with formal diplomatic ties to the democratically governed island claimed by China. Lai is viewed by Beijing as a separatist and has demanded that other countries refuse to deal with his government or host him. Lai's government said China had forced three Indian Ocean nations, the Seychelles, Mauritania, and Madagascar, to deny overflying permission for his aircraft when he first planned to go last month for celebrations of the 40th anniversary of the ascension to the throne of King Mswati III. But instead of traveling on a plane chartered from Taiwan's China Airlines as originally planned, in line with usual practice, Lai flew on the King's private A340 aircraft. The United States is set to remove sanctions against Eritrea, a decision analysts have linked to the strategic location of the African state on the Red Sea shipping route. The move of the United States is aimed at improving ties with Eritrea, which has a long Red Sea coastline opposite Saudi Arabia. The war in Iran and closure of the Strait of Hormuz close to Saudi Arabia's eastern coast have brought into focus the importance of controlling the Red Sea, which is a key conduit for trade between the Mediterranean and Asia. But the Horn of Africa region is destabilized by war in Sudan, tension in Somalia, and fears of conflict between Eritrea and Ethiopia. 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
0: You are welcome to this week's edition of Health and Healing. A five-day workshop on communication and disability organized by the Interregional Meeting of Bishops of Southern Africa, IMBISA, concluded last Friday, May 1st, in the South African capital, Pretoria. It was attended by delegates from IMBISA Episcopal countries, who included bishops, priests, religious, and lay people. The IMBISA countries are Angola, Botswana, Eswatini, Lesotho, Mozambique, Namibia, Sao Tome and Principe, South Africa and Zimbabwe. The participants discussed the theme Bridging the Gap, a regional conference on communication and disability in the IMBISA region. Disability refers to physical, mental, intellectual, and sensory impairment which may hinder the full and effective participation of a person in society. Examples include hearing loss, deafness, blindness, mobility loss, autism, depression, Down syndrome, and so on. At the end of the workshop, the delegates made the following recommendations: that the Church must work for the full inclusion of the faithful with disabilities into the life of the family of God, that the inclusion of people with disabilities requires moving from mere welcoming to active participation, recognizing them as full Catholic Christians, not just recipients of help. For that reason, the Church must eliminate physical, communicational, and attitudinal barriers, guaranteeing access to the sacraments and integrating them into the catechesis and pastoral life. The delegates committed themselves to work for the elimination of prejudices against people living with disabilities and to promote a true conversion of heart that embraces disability as part of the diversity of the community of God. The delegates also called for the inclusion of people with disabilities in the church, stressing that they can serve as catechists, readers, and pastoral leaders, as encouraged by Pope Francis. Formation programs for seminarians should also include the topic of disability, the reading and writing system for the blind, and sign language, as well as direct testimonies from persons living with disabilities. The following religious sisters participated in the workshop.
8: I'm Sister Faustina.
9: I'm Sister Sylvia Mohampana.
10: What is your takeaway from this conference? What have you learned?
8: I've learned that the Catholic Church is a listening church, and the Catholic Church holds the disabled persons at heart. The Church is a loving family of God that does not want to exclude anyone.
9: I have learned that the Catholic Church is a listening and participative church. People with disabilities are like us, so we need to look at them as agents of change.
10: What did you learn that you'd want to see being implemented when you go home?
9: We need to introduce the sign language in our churches or parishes, especially through the sacrament of penance.
8: That the church should include in all the seminaries educative material related to disability and sign language should be introduced in catechism so that these people also will be taught so that they know why they are baptized.
0: Bishop Johnny Tihomola is the ordinary of Mohale's Hoko Catholic Diocese in Lesotho. He also participated in the workshop.
11: It's my understanding and my feeling that the sign language has to be one of the compulsory subjects to our priests, to the bishops, and the congregations, because the synod compels us to go together, to work together. This made me aware that the disability are left behind. I think this challenges us to get into the root of the synod, that we all have knowledge about sign language so that people with disability may be at home and feel at home.
0: Bishop Antonio Costantino of Ukaya Catholic Diocese in Mozambique also participated in the workshop.
12: We need to form more personnel in various languages for our people who are disabled. Secondly, it is to be more inclusive in the church, to put them active person in the church, also to be included in the catechesis in some areas where for them they can do many things. We need to change our mind. We need to look for ways how to form people with this disability.
0: Voices of some of the delegates who participated in the workshop on communication and disability organized by the Interregional Meeting of Bishops of Southern Africa, IMBISA, in Pretoria, South Africa. They were all interviewed by Sheila Pirish, the communications officer of the Southern African Catholic Bishops Conference. This has been Johnny Baptist Tumusime.
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0: Hello, dear listener, and welcome to a new program of Our Faith Journey. I'm Sister Christine Masivo, your host. In this weekly Our Faith Journey feature, we explore the lives of holy men and women who inspire us in our everyday lives. These may be biblical figures, some of them saints, and also some of them ordinary men and women who trodden the path of humanity and strove to live holy lives. Today we begin with a quiet yet powerful figure of Saint Joseph, the foster father of Jesus and the patron saint of workers, whom we celebrate every 1st of May. As Pope Francis beautifully wrote in Patris Corde, Joseph teaches us that faith in God includes believing that he can work even through our fears, our frailties, and our weaknesses. This reminds us that Joseph was not without fear, but he trusted God within the circumstances he was in, from the time he realized that Mary was with child throughout his life with Jesus. The late Pope Francis also had a deep and tender devotion to Saint Joseph. He once shared a simple but very powerful practice from his own life. On his desk, he kept a small statue of the sleeping Saint Joseph, perhaps an image you might have seen before, depicting Joseph at rest. Whenever he was faced with a challenge or a difficult decision, Pope Francis would write the problem down and place the piece of paper beneath the statue. In telling this story, he revealed something of his trust and devotion. He believed that Saint Joseph would in a sense sleep on it, carry the concern in prayer. And Pope Francis said that by the following day, he would often find a clarity, a sense of peace, and the ability to move forward with a decision. It is a gentle reminder to us all, we do not carry our burdens alone. In Saint Joseph, we find a quiet intercessor, one who listens, who prays, and who helps and guides us even in the stillness. Though nothing much is recorded in the scriptures or said about Saint Joseph than him being the foster father of Jesus, his life speaks volumes. He lived in humility, worked with his hands, and faithfully carried out God's will in the hiddenness of ordinary life. When we speak about the life of Joseph's silence and hidden life, St. John Paul II reflected deeply on this, saying that Joseph's greatness is found in the fact that he made his life a service, a sacrifice, and a mystery of the Incarnation. Joseph did not need many words. His life itself became his message. Joseph lived in a time of uncertainty under the Roman rule, yet in the midst of all that, he was chosen for an extraordinary mission with a purpose to care for Mary and raise Jesus, the Son of God. Joseph was engaged to Mary, but when he discovered that she was with child, he was very disturbed and sorrowful. Yet instead of reacting with anger or pride, he chose compassion. In the midst of this and in a dream, God revealed his plan to him. Joseph responded in obedience without hesitation. He took Mary into his home and embraced his role in God's divine plan. When highlighting Joseph's courage in uncertainty, St. John Chrysostom beautifully notes that he obeyed God without hesitation, not questioning, but submitting himself entirely to God's will. This quiet obedience is what makes Joseph such a powerful example for us today. Joseph's life was marked by silent sacrifice. He protected his family, fleeing from Egypt to escape danger and later returning to Nazareth, where he worked tirelessly to provide for them. His mission was not filled with public recognition, but with daily acts of love, responsibility, and trust in God. Saint Joseph was also a carpenter, a simple builder by trade, living and working in a quiet village of Nazareth. His was not an easy profession. It demanded strength, patience, and long hours of hard manual labor, often with only the most basic of tools. To reinforce Joseph as a model for ordinary work and daily life, St. Teresa of Avila had a profound devotion to St. Joseph. She once said, "I do not remember that I have ever asked anything of him which he has failed to grant." She encourages us to turn to Joseph with confidence, especially in our daily needs. It is precisely here that St. Joseph speaks so powerfully to us. He shows us that holiness is not reserved for extraordinary moments, but can be found in ordinary rhythms of daily life, in simple tasks, in quiet responsibilities, even in the hidden and sometimes tedious work of caring for a home. Whatever it is that you do, do it well, offer it with care, with integrity, and with love. In St. Joseph, we discover a model of deep faith, of reverent silence and of a humble, faithful service, a man who lived greatly, not in the eyes of the world, but in the presence of God. In many ways, Joseph's life mirrors our own lives, filled with uncertainties, responsibilities, and quiet decisions that shape the lives of others who depend on us. Here is a saint to whom we can pray for intercession and help. We are never alone in the face of difficult decisions. In the words of Pope Benedict XVI, Saint Joseph shows us that great things start in small ways. So even in the smallest acts of love in our daily lives, they matter deeply in the eyes of God. Let us remember Saint Joseph does not speak in the scriptures, but his silence speaks of trust, courage, and a heart fully open to God. Let us pray.
1: May the Lord bless you and keep you. May the Lord make his face shine on you and be gracious to you. May the Lord turn his face towards you and give you peace. Amen.
0: Thank you for joining us on our faith journey. Until next episode, may your path be guided by faith, hope, and love. I am Sister Christine Masivo.
2: 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Praised be Jesus Christ. 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

0: Creator Jesus Christus, Vatican and World News.
1: In the headlines this Thursday, the 7th of May, Bibliobrace and Nuri of Abhau, where studies and his plans for a new shrine honoring the first publicly recognized black priest, and President Trump says the conflict with Iran will be over quickly as tensions continue to rise in the Middle East. In the Vatican, I'm Francesca Merlo. Pope Leo received members of the editorial offices of the Vatican Publishing House, also known as LEV, on Thursday, marking the publishing house's 100th anniversary. In his greetings, the Pope recalled that in 1926, the Vatican Publishing House became independent from the much older Vatican printing press, originally founded in 1587. After stressing that reading nourishes the mind, Pope Leo offered three brief reflections on the importance of books and of reading. Deborah Castellano-Lubov tells us more.
2: In questi 100 anni di vita, la libreria editrice Vaticana ha servito 9 pontefici.
3: In these 100 years of activity, the Vatican Publishing House has served 9 popes, disseminating their magisterium as a contribution to spreading the gospel throughout the world. Pope Leo XIV expressed these words of gratitude during his meeting with members of the Vatican Publishing House in the Vatican on Thursday.
2: Ci incontriamo per un anniversario che potremmo dire di famiglia.
3: He then offered three brief reflections on the importance of books and reading. First, the Holy Father said books offer an opportunity to think. Especially in the digital age, he noted the physical nature of a book reminds people of the importance of thought, reflection, and study.
2: Leggere e nutrire la mente.
3: Reading, the Pope said, nourishes the mind and helps cultivate a conscience and well-formed critical sense, guarding against fundamentalism and ideological shortcuts.
2: Fondamentalismi e scorciatoie ideologiche.
3: For this reason, Pope Leo encouraged everyone to read books as an antidote to close-mindedness, which is reflected in rigid attitudes and reductive visions of reality, he said. Second, the Pope reflected on books as an opportunity to encounter others. When we hold a book in our hands, he observed we encounter its author in an ideal sense. At the same time, he said, we also encounter those who have read it before us, those reading it now, and those who will read it in the future. Finally, Pope Leo underscored that for Christians, books are also an opportunity to proclaim Christ. We know well how reading the biography of a saint or a well-presented spiritual reflection can touch the heart. In the school of Mary and the saints, the Pope said, let us nourish ourselves with the Word of God so that it may shape our way of thinking and acting. The Holy Father concluded by thanking all those who have carried out their work with dedication and passion before imparting his apostolic blessing.
2: Benedico ciascuno di voi e i vostri cari.
3: I'm Deborah Castellano-Lubov.
1: Pope Leo XIV also met on Thursday with members of the Pontifical Swiss Guards and their families, just one day after the Guards welcomed 28 new servicemen. The Pope expressed his hopes that their years of service to the Holy See may be spiritual riches as they build an atmosphere of harmony and of joy. Devin Watkins has a story.
4: After attending the swearing-in ceremony of 28 new Pontifical Swiss Guards on Wednesday evening, Pope Leo XIV met with the guards and their families on Thursday. The Pope expressed his gratitude to Switzerland, saying that the Swiss men who serve in the Corps should be a source of pride as they bring their nation's cultural and spiritual values to the Vatican. He also thanked the Swiss Guards and their families for their humble and discreet service.
2: Ora le gioie e le prove che vivete insieme.
4: The joys and trials you experience together, as well as the strength of the friendships formed among you, he said, shape your souls in the sense of honor and duty expressed through the gift of your lives in service and protection of the successor of Peter. As they serve near the tombs of the apostles, the guards have the opportunity to pray and reflect on the beauty of the eternal city, which, he said, comes from and leads to God. Though their mission is primarily military, they are also called to holiness along with every baptized person. I am therefore convinced, he said, that your decision to dedicate several years of your lives to the service of the Pope and the Holy See forms part of a personal journey of faith.

0: As they assist curia officials, pilgrims, and guests to the Vatican, the Pope invited the guards to recall Jesus' words, "Whatever you did for one of the least of these brothers of mine, you did for me." Night shifts especially, he said, offer Swiss guards the chance to read and meditate, and he invited them to pray with their patron, St. Nicholas of Fleurs. Pope Leo noted that life in the barracks represents a privileged place to develop the human virtues of service to one's neighbor, generosity, and humility.
1: Attraverso la solidarietà fraterna che caratterizza I vostri rapporti.
0: Through the fraternal solidarity that marks your relationships, he said, you will build an atmosphere of harmony and joy within the guard, which will be reflected in all those you meet. I'm Devin Watkins.
2: On the 29th of April, the Diocese of Springfield in Illinois in the United States announced its plan to build a shrine in honor of Venerable Father Augustine Tolton, whose story of overcoming racial discrimination and divisions continues to inspire peace and unity to this day. Born into slavery in 1854 in Missouri, Tolton escaped to the city of Quincy in Illinois with his family. He began discerning a vocation to the priesthood, but no American seminary would accept him as a black man. He was then sent to be a seminarian in Rome, where he was ordained in 1886. He then moved back to Chicago, where despite hardship, he served the city's black Catholics until his death in 1897. The shrine is being built in Quincy, and Father Stephen Arisman, chairman of the committee for the shrine for Father Augustine and pastor of St. Francis Solanus Parish in Quincy, spoke to Vatican Radio about what Venerable Tolton's story teaches us today.
3: What we can learn most specifically is perseverance. Perseverance in the face of great trial, perseverance in great difficulty, and perseverance in that hope that Jesus is the one who saves us. And I really do think that Tolton's story really does teach us that.
4: And across the world, there's many countries, including the United States, that are obviously today facing increasing tensions and polarizations within their populations. How can Father Tolton's witness be an example of peace and harmony in the face of division?
3: I think the beautiful story of Tolton is that he overcame all of those divisions of his time, and he did so with peace. He did so with hope. He did so with love. And I think that story teaches us how to do the same in our own time. With the divisions that we see in our world today, Tolton can be a story of unity, and especially unity with Christ, who is our salvation, but also, more specifically, how to live in harmony with one another, how to find a way to overcome those divisions and tensions that might be there so that we can find a common ground, especially in Christ.
4: Could you maybe speak a little bit about his story or specific instances of his life that really can be examples for us today?
3: Tolton not only experienced a great difficulty of racial division, but he also experienced a great difficulty of priestly jealousy of his time. He was so loved as a preacher and pastor and beloved priest in this area, and there were so many priests that did not particularly like the fact that he was loved above them. And so, you know, we hear from his story something that is a triumph of dealing with such difficulties, but how he can really teach us to do so with love and with hope, because he dealt with every kind of a division and every kind of difficulty in his life. And he did so with such peace and tranquility, and did so with perseverance that really teaches us how to look to Christ as the foundation of what we're doing and who we are.
2: That was Father Stephen Arisman, chairman of the committee for the shrine for Father Augustine Tolton, speaking there to Vatican Radio's Isabella De Carvalho. And turning now to world news, the United Arab Emirates deny allegations by Sudan that an Emirati drone had been used in an attack on Khartoum Airport on Monday, launched from Ethiopia, according to a statement by the UAE official late on Tuesday. Sudan has long accused the UAE of backing the paramilitary Rapid Support Forces, which have been fighting the Sudanese army in a three-year-old civil war that has devastated the country. The Gulf state has denied this and said it seeks an end to the conflict, one of the world's deadliest. Meanwhile, in the Middle East, US President Donald Trump has predicted that the war in Iran will be, quote, over quickly. Nathan Morley reports.
5: President Trump's comments come after Iran said a U.S. proposal to end the war was still being considered. Media reports, mainly from the United States, though, suggest that the White House believes it could be closing in on a 14-point memorandum of understanding with Iran, which could set a framework for a more detailed nuclear negotiation. A senior member of Iran's parliament has dismissed it, though, as being a wish list, whilst a foreign ministry spokesman said Tehran would share its views of a U.S. proposal with Pakistani mediators. Mr. Trump announced earlier this week that he was pausing the so-called Project Freedom just days after announcing it. The operation was meant to help restore the flow of oil and the global economy's eventual return to normalcy by guiding stranded ships out of the Gulf through the Strait of Hormuz. Iran has yet to react publicly to the pause, but the Iranian Revolutionary Guard Corps has alluded to the strait reopening if there is an end to what they describe as the aggressor's threats. The crucial waterway through which 20% of the world's oil and liquefied natural gas usually passes has effectively been blockaded by Iran since the US and Israel began attacking it in late February. The US also imposed its own blockade on Iranian ports, saying it had stopped dozens of ships. The U.S. Central Command said on Wednesday that it had shot at and disabled an Iranian-flagged oil tanker in the Gulf of Oman that was trying to break the blockade. Meanwhile, the Israeli Prime Minister Benjamin Netanyahu has said that there was full coordination between himself and President Trump over Iran. For Vatican Radio, this is Nathan Morley reporting.
2: And finally, militants in Mali have intercepted a convoy of trucks heading to the blockaded capital city of Bamako. As Joseph Tolloch reports, this is only the latest attack in a crisis that has seen the ruling military junta struggle to maintain control of the West African nation.
6: Militants in Mali have ambushed trucks attempting to resupply Bamako, the West African nation's besieged capital. The attack, which came on Wednesday, is the latest in a series of coordinated assaults by separatist and jihadi forces in the country. According to a member of Mali's Transport Trade Union, the attackers opened fire at the convoy, which came from Morocco and was carrying fruit. The fate of the drivers is not yet clear. Mali's government did not immediately confirm the ambush, and no group immediately claimed responsibility for the attack. Speaking to the Associated Press, a security official said that the attack took place between Bamako and Baguni, a town some 100 miles away. Last month, Al-Qaeda-linked militants joined forces with the separatist Azawad Liberation Front in a coordinated wave of attacks. The conflict is the heaviest the country has seen in over a decade, with the militants and rebels seizing several cities and towns from the country's military and from its allies in the Russia-backed Africa Corps. Among the casualties in the most recent wave of attacks was Mali's former defense minister. The Al-Qaeda-linked militants have now announced a blockade of the capital Bamako and said that they are banning everyone from entering the city. And since the militants announced the new blockade more than a week ago, reports suggest that people have struggled to reach Bamako. A local official in the city of Keita said that there were several hundred travellers and more than 100 buses stranded there because of the insecurity on the road to Bamako. "We need humanitarian aid," the official told the Associated Press, "especially food and water for the travellers." The military junta, which runs Mali, has said that some of its officers are complicit in the attacks and have been working with the militants and the separatists. As a result, the junta has recently carried out several arrests in Bamako. I'm Joseph Tolloch.
2: And that's all that we have time for today. My thanks, as always, go to Luca Rossi, our sound engineer in studio, and of course to all of you for joining us. My name is Francesca Merlo, and I'll see you next time.

0: Laudato Jesus Christus, Vatican and World News.
1: In the headlines this Thursday, the 7th of May, Pope Leo celebrates a centenary of the Vatican Publishing House. A US diocese announces plans for a new shrine honoring the first publicly recognized black priest. And US President Donald Trump says the conflict with Iran will be over quickly as tensions continue to rise in the Middle East. In the Vatican, I'm Francesca Merlo. Pope Leo received members of the editorial offices of the Vatican Publishing House, also known as LEV, on Thursday, marking the publishing house's 100th anniversary. In his greetings, the Pope recalled that in 1926, the Vatican Publishing House became independent from the much older Vatican Printing Press, originally founded in 1587. After stressing that reading nourishes the mind, Pope Leo offered three brief reflections on the importance of books and of reading. Deborah Castellano-Lubov tells us more.
2: In questi 100 anni di vita, la libreria editrice Vaticana ha servito 9 pontefici.
3: In these 100 years of activity, the Vatican Publishing House has served 9 popes, disseminating their magisterium as a contribution to spreading the gospel throughout the world. Pope Leo XIV expressed these words of gratitude during his meeting with members of the Vatican Publishing House in the Vatican on Thursday.
2: Ci incontriamo per un anniversario che potremmo dire di famiglia.
3: He then offered three brief reflections on the importance of books and reading. First, the Holy Father said books offer an opportunity to think. Especially in the digital age, he noted the physical nature of a book reminds people of the importance of thought, reflection, and study.
2: Leggere e nutrire la mente.
3: Reading, the Pope said, nourishes the mind and helps cultivate a conscience and well-formed critical sense, guarding against fundamentalism and ideological shortcuts.
2: Fondamentalismi e scorciatoie ideologiche.
3: For this reason, Pope Leo encouraged everyone to read books as an antidote to close-mindedness, which is reflected in rigid attitudes and reductive visions of reality, he said. Second, the Pope reflected on books as an opportunity to encounter others. When we hold a book in our hands, he observed, we encounter its author in an ideal sense. At the same time, he said, we also encounter those who have read it before us, those reading it now, and those who will read it in the future. Finally, Pope Leo underscored that for Christians, books are also an opportunity to proclaim Christ. We know well how reading the biography of a saint or a well-presented spiritual reflection can touch the heart. In the School of Mary and the Saints, the Pope said, let us nourish ourselves with the Word of God so that it may shape our way of thinking and acting. The Holy Father concluded by thanking all those who have carried out their work with dedication and passion before imparting his apostolic blessing.
2: Benedico ciascuno di voi e i vostri cari.
3: I'm Deborah Castellano-Lubov.
1: Pope Leo XIV also met on Thursday with members of the Pontifical Swiss Guards and their families, just one day after the Guards welcomed 28 new servicemen. The Pope expressed his hopes that their years of service to the Holy See may be spiritual riches as they build an atmosphere of harmony and of joy. Devin Watkins has a story.
4: After attending the swearing-in ceremony of 28 new Pontifical Swiss Guards on Wednesday evening, Pope Leo XIV met with the Guards and their families on Thursday. The Pope expressed his gratitude to Switzerland, saying that the Swiss men who serve in the Corps should be a source of pride as they bring their nation's cultural and spiritual values to the Vatican. He also thanked the Swiss Guards and their families for their humble and discreet service.
2: Ora le gioie e le prove che vivete insieme.
4: The joys and trials you experience together, as well as the strength of the friendships formed among you, he said, shape your souls in the sense of honor and duty expressed through the gift of your lives in service and protection of the successor of Peter. As they serve near the tombs of the apostles, the guards have the opportunity to pray and reflect on the beauty of the eternal city, which, he said, comes from and leads to God. Though their mission is primarily military, they are also called to holiness along with every baptized person. I am therefore convinced, he said, that your decision to dedicate several years of your lives to the service of the Pope and the Holy See forms part of a personal journey of faith. As they assist curia officials, pilgrims, and guests to the Vatican, the Pope invited the guards to recall Jesus' words, "Whatever you did for one of the least of these brothers of mine, you did for me." Night shifts especially, he said, offer Swiss guards the chance to read and meditate, and he invited them to pray with their patron, St. Nicholas of Fleur. Pope Leo noted that life in the barracks represents a privileged place to develop the human virtues of service to one's neighbor, generosity and humility.
2: Attraverso la solidarietà fraterna che caratterizza I vostri rapporti.
4: Through the fraternal solidarity that marks your relationships, he said, you will build an atmosphere of harmony and joy within the guard, which will be reflected in all those you meet. I'm Devin Watkins.
1: On the 29th of April, the Diocese of Springfield in Illinois in the United States announced its plan to build a shrine in honor of Venerable Father Augustine Tolton, whose story of overcoming racial discrimination and divisions continues to inspire peace and unity to this day. Born into slavery in 1854 in Missouri, Tolton escaped to the city of Quincy in Illinois with his family. He began discerning a vocation to the priesthood, but no American seminary would accept him as a black man. He was then sent to be a seminarian in Rome, where he was ordained in 1886. He then moved back to Chicago, where despite hardship, he served the city's black Catholics until his death in 1897. The shrine is being built in Quincy, and Father Stephen Arisman, chairman of the committee for the shrine for Father Augustine and pastor of St. Francis Solanus Parish in Quincy, spoke to Vatican Radio about what Venerable Tolton's story teaches us today.
5: What we can learn most specifically is perseverance. Perseverance in the face of great trial, perseverance in great difficulty, and perseverance in that hope that Jesus is the one who saves us. And I really do think that Tolton's story really does teach us that.
6: And across the world, there's many countries, including the United States, that are obviously today facing increasing tensions and polarizations within their populations. How can Father Tolton's witness be an example of peace and harmony in the face of division?
5: I think the beautiful story of Tolton is that he overcame all of those divisions of his time, and he did so with peace. He did so with hope. He did so with love. And I think that story teaches us how to do the same in our own time. With the divisions that we see in our world today, Tolton can be a story of unity, and especially unity with Christ, who is our salvation, but also, more specifically, how to live in harmony with one another, how to find a way to overcome those divisions and tensions that might be there so that we can find a common ground, especially in Christ.
6: Could you maybe speak a little bit about his story or specific instances of his life that really can be examples for us today?
5: Tolton not only experienced a great difficulty of racial division, but he also experienced a great difficulty of priestly jealousy of his time. He was so loved as a preacher and pastor and beloved priest in this area, and there were so many priests that did not particularly like the fact that he was loved above them. And so, you know, we hear from his story something that is a triumph of dealing with such difficulties, but how he can really teach us to do so with love and with hope, because he dealt with every kind of a division and every kind of difficulty in his life. And he did so with such peace and tranquility, and did so with perseverance that really teaches us how to look to Christ as the foundation of what we're doing and who we are.
1: That was Father Stephen Arisman, chairman of the Committee for the Shrine for Father Augustine Tolton, speaking there to Vatican Radio's Isabella De Carvalho. And turning now to world news, the United Arab Emirates deny allegations by Sudan that an Emirati drone had been used in an attack on Khartoum Airport on Monday, launched from Ethiopia, according to a statement by the UAE official late on Tuesday. Sudan has long accused the UAE of backing the paramilitary rapid support forces, which have been fighting the Sudanese army in a three-year-old civil war that has devastated the country. The Gulf state has denied this and said it seeks an end to the conflict, one of the world's deadliest. Meanwhile, in the Middle East, US President Donald Trump has predicted that the war in Iran will be, quote, over quickly. Nathan Morley reports.
7: President Trump's comments come after Iran said a U.S. proposal to end the war was still being considered. Media reports, mainly from the United States, though, suggest that the White House believes it could be closing in on a 14-point memorandum of understanding with Iran, which could set a framework for a more detailed nuclear negotiation. A senior member of Iran's parliament has dismissed it, though, as being a wish list, whilst a foreign ministry spokesman said Tehran Iran would share its views of a US proposal with Pakistani mediators. Mr. Trump announced earlier this week that he was pausing the so-called Project Freedom just days after announcing it. The operation was meant to help restore the flow of oil and the global economy's eventual return to normalcy by guiding stranded ships out of the Gulf through the Strait of Hormuz. Iran has yet to react publicly to the pause, but the Iranian Revolutionary Guard Corps has alluded to the strait reopening if there is an end to what they describe as the aggressor's threats. The crucial waterway through which 20% of the world's oil and liquefied natural gas usually passes has effectively been blockaded by Iran since the US and Israel began attacking it in late February. The US also imposed its own blockade on Iranian ports, saying it had stopped dozens of ships. The U.S. Central Command said on Wednesday that it had shot at and disabled an Iranian-flagged oil tanker in the Gulf of Oman that was trying to break the blockade. Meanwhile, the Israeli Prime Minister Benjamin Netanyahu has said that there was full coordination between himself and President Trump over Iran. For Vatican Radio, this is Nathan Morley reporting.
1: And finally, militants in Mali have intercepted a convoy of trucks heading to the blockaded capital city of Bamako. As Joseph Tulloch reports, this is only the latest attack in a crisis that has seen the ruling military junta struggle to maintain control of the West African nation.
8: Militants in Mali have ambushed trucks attempting to resupply Bamako, the West African nation's besieged capital. The attack, which came on Wednesday, is the latest in a series of coordinated assaults by separatist and jihadi forces in the country. According to a member of Mali's Transport Trade Union, the attackers opened fire at the convoy, which came from Morocco and was carrying fruit. The fate of the drivers is not yet clear. Mali's government did not immediately confirm the ambush, and no group immediately claimed responsibility for the attack. Speaking to the Associated Press, a security official said that the attack took place between Bamako and Baguni, a town some 100 miles away. Last month, Al-Qaeda-linked militants joined forces with the separatist Azawad Liberation Front in a coordinated wave of attacks. The conflict is the heaviest the country has seen in over a decade, with the militants and rebels seizing several cities and towns from the country's military and from its allies in the Russia-backed Africa Corps. Among the casualties in the most recent wave of attacks was Mali's former defense minister. The Al-Qaeda-linked militants have now announced a blockade of the capital Bamako and said that they are banning everyone from entering the city. And since the militants announced the new blockade more than a week ago, reports suggest that people have struggled to reach Bamako. A local official in the city of Keita said that there were several hundred travellers and more than 100 buses stranded there because of the insecurity on the road to Bamako. "We need humanitarian aid," the official told the Associated Press, "especially food and water for the travellers." The military junta, which runs Mali, has said that some of its officers are complicit in the attacks and have been working with the militants and the separatists. As a result, the junta has recently carried out several arrests in Bamako. I'm Joseph Tulloch.
1: And that's all that we have time for today. My thanks, as always, go to Luca Rossi, our sound engineer in studio, and of course to all of you for joining us. My name is Francesca Merlo, and I'll see you next time.

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2: In this edition today, our bulletin of church news that will be followed by Panorama, and then our feature of culture and society. Today we shall close with a segment dedicated to young people. My name is Kanyanta Godfrey Kampamba. The appointments of Pope Leo XIV on Thursday began with an audience that he gave to the Archbishop of Munich and Freising in

0: Archbishop Paul Richard Gallagher at the Secretariat of State, a statement published by the Holy See Gallagher at the Secretariat of State, a statement published by the Holy See Press Office later said of State, a statement published by the Holy See Press Office later said that the conversations at the Secretariat of State, attention was given to the country's social and economic situation, as well as to relations between the local church and the state, especially in the fields of education and with regard to ethical issues. The Holy See Press Office statement concluded by saying that there was an exchange of views on the current international situation, with particular reference to the conflict in Ukraine, as well as Poland's role within the European Union. Soon after meeting with the Polish Prime Minister, the Pope received in audience the bishops of the Episcopal Conference of Burkina Faso Niger, who are in Rome for their traditional five-yearly ad limina visit to the Vatican. The biggest highlight of the papal appointments on Thursday was the much-talked-about encounter with the Secretary of State of the United States of America, Honorable Marco Rubio, and his entourage. At the end of their meeting, a communique from the Holy See Press Office said that the cordial discussions saw both states renew their shared commitment to cultivate good bilateral relations between the Holy See and the United States of America. Their interaction during the audience also included an exchange of views on the regional and international situation, with particular attention paid to countries marked by war, political tensions, and difficult humanitarian situations, as well as on the need to work tirelessly for peace. Also on Thursday, Pope Leo received in audience members of the editorial offices of the Vatican Publishing House. In his speech to them, the Holy Father emphasized the importance of reading and reflected on three enriching aspects of books, saying reading nourishes the mind. Deborah Lubav has this report.
1: In questi 100 anni di vita, la libreria editrice Vaticana ha servito 9 pontefici.
2: In these 100 years of activity, the Vatican Publishing House has served 9 popes, disseminating their magisterium as a contribution to spreading the gospel throughout the world. Pope Leo XIV expressed these words of gratitude during his meeting with members of the Vatican Publishing House in the Vatican on Thursday.
1: Ci incontriamo per un anniversario che potremmo dire di famiglia.
2: He then offered 3 brief reflections on the importance of books and reading. First, the Holy Father said books offer an opportunity to think. Especially in the digital age, he noted the physical nature of a book reminds people of the importance of thought, reflection, and study.
1: Leggere e nutrire la mente.
2: Reading, the Pope said, nourishes the mind and helps cultivate a conscience and well-formed critical sense, guarding against fundamentalism and ideological shortcuts.
1: Fondamentalismi e scorciatoie ideologiche.
2: For this reason, Pope Leo encouraged everyone to read books as an antidote to close-mindedness, which is reflected in rigid attitudes and reductive visions of reality, he said. Second, the Pope reflected on books as an opportunity to encounter others. When we hold a book in our hands, he observed, we encounter its author in an ideal sense. At the same time, he said, we also encounter those who have read it before us, those reading it now, and those who will read it in the future. Finally, Pope Leo underscored that for Christians, books are also an opportunity to proclaim Christ. We know well how reading the biography of a saint or a well-presented spiritual reflection can touch the heart. In the school of Mary and the saints, the Pope said, let us nourish ourselves with the Word of God so that it may shape our way of thinking and acting. The Holy Father concluded by thanking all those who have carried out their work with dedication and passion before imparting his apostolic blessing.
1: Benedico ciascuno di voi e i vostri cari.
2: I'm Deborah Castellana Lubov.
0: After attending the swearing-in ceremony of 28 new pontifical Swiss guards on Wednesday evening, Pope Leo XIV on Thursday met with the guards and their families. He told them he hoped that their years of service to the Holy See may bear spiritual riches as they build an atmosphere of harmony and joy. Devin Watkins tells us more.
3: The Pope expressed his gratitude to Switzerland, saying that the

0: Swiss men who serve in the Corps should be a source of pride as they bring their nation's cultural and spiritual values to the Vatican. He also thanked the Swiss Guards and their families for their humble and discreet service.
1: Ora le gioie e le prove che vivete insieme.
0: The joys and trials you experience together, as well as the strength of the friendships formed among you, he said, shape your souls in the sense of honor and duty expressed through the gift of your lives in service and protection of the successor of Peter. As they serve near the tombs of the apostles, the guards have the opportunity to pray and reflect on the beauty of the eternal city, which, he said, comes from and leads to God. Though their mission is primarily military, they are also called to holiness along with every baptized person. I am therefore convinced, he said, that your decision to dedicate several years of your lives to the service of the Pope and the Holy See forms part of a personal journey of faith. As they assist Curia officials, pilgrims, and guests to the Vatican, the Pope invited the guards to recall Jesus' words, "Whatever you did for one of the least of these brothers of mine, you did for me." Night shifts especially, he said, offer Swiss guards the chance to read and meditate, and he invited them to pray with their patron, St. Nicholas of Fleur. Pope Leo noted that life in the barracks represents a privileged place to develop the human virtues of service to one's neighbor, generosity, and humility.
1: Attraverso la solidarietà fraterna che caratterizza I vostri rapporti.
0: Through the fraternal solidarity that marks your relationships, he said, you will build an atmosphere of harmony and joy within the guard, which will be reflected in all those you meet. I'm Devin Watkins.
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3: African News Panorama.
4: Rwanda and Botswana have signed 6 cooperation agreements aimed at strengthening economic and diplomatic ties between the two countries. The agreements cover areas including aviation, transport, tourism, agriculture, education, and regional connectivity. The deals were announced during a state visit by Rwandan President Paul Kagame to Botswana. Speaking during the visit, Botswana's President Duma Boko said the partnership reflected a shared ambition for development and cooperation across Africa. He said Botswana and Rwanda both have valuable lessons to share in sectors including health, food security, youth empowerment, and infrastructure development. On his part, President Kagame said the agreements were designed to remove barriers to investment and create a more predictable environment for business and regional collaboration. Ivory Coast says it will dissolve the country's electoral commission following years of criticism from opposition parties. Government spokesman Amadou Koulibaly announced the decision after a cabinet meeting. He said the move was intended to restore confidence in the electoral process and help ensure peaceful elections in the future. Ivorian opposition groups have repeatedly accused the Independent Electoral Commission of lacking independence and favoring the ruling party. The announcement follows last year's presidential election, in which President Alassane Ouattara secured a fourth term. Several leading opposition figures were barred from contesting the vote. The Nigerian army says troops have rescued 7 children and 2 women abducted from an orphanage in Kogi State. Gunmen attacked the Islamic orphanage near Lokoja, the state capital, on the 26th of April. Authorities say 23 children were kidnapped during the raid, although 15 were rescued shortly afterwards. Army spokesman Hassan Abdullahi said troops later tracked down the remaining victims in a forest area in the north central state. He said those rescued included 5 boys, 2 girls, and 2 women believed to be connected to the orphanage. No group has claimed responsibility for the attack. In Central African Republic, former Prime Minister and opposition leader Anicet Georges Dolongwele has accused the government of abusing its power after his diplomatic passport was confiscated on Wednesday. Mr. Dolongwele said he was stopped from boarding a flight to Addis Ababa, where he was due to attend an African Union meeting. Mr. Dolongwele served as Prime Minister between 1999 and 2001. He is also a member of the Board of Directors of the African Union Peace Fund, a position he has held since 2018. Last year, he renounced his French citizenship in line with the country's constitutional requirements so he could contest the presidential election against President Faustin Archange Touadéra. Mr. Dolungwele later criticized the election, describing it as far from credible. He says the government has refused to issue him a new passport and that he has continued traveling using the diplomatic passport granted to former prime ministers. You're tuned to the Africa Service of Vatican Radio.
2: This is Culture and Society, and welcome to the program. My name is Kanyanta Godfrey Kampamba. The Catholic Church in the United States of America is planning to erect a national shrine to honor the first publicly known black priest in the United States. Venerable Father John Augustus Tolton was born into slavery in Missouri in 1854. He escaped in 1862 with his mother and siblings by crossing the Mississippi River into Illinois. Augustus would later be ordained to the priesthood in Rome in 1886. He was well known for his eloquent sermons and beautiful singing voice. After years of opposition in his assignment in Quincy in Illinois, he was reassigned to Chicago, where he founded St. Monica's Catholic Church as a black national parish. Father Tolton died in 1897. During his life as a priest, Venerable Father Tolton surmounted racial tensions and divisions that marked the country in the 19th century and lived a full life serving the church and its faithful while being loved by many. Now, his life story and witness are set to reach many more people as the Diocese of Springfield in Illinois, where he grew up and ministered, announced on April 29th that they plan to build a shrine in his honor at St. Boniface Church in the city of Quincy. Father Stephen Arisman is the chairman of the committee for the shrine for Father Augustine Tolton and pastor of St. Francis Solanus Parish in Quincy. Father Arisman spoke to Vatican Radio's Isabella de Cavallo about what can be learned today from the story of the Venerable Father Augustine Tolton.
3: I think what we can learn most specifically is perseverance. Perseverance in the face of great trial, perseverance in great difficulty, and perseverance in that hope that Jesus is the one who saves us. And I really do think that Tolton's story really does teach us that.
5: And across the world, there's many countries, including the United States, that are obviously today facing increasing tensions and polarizations within their populations. How can Father Tolton's witness be an example of peace and harmony in the face of division?
3: I think the beautiful story of Tolton is that he overcame all of those divisions of his time, and he did so with peace. He did so with hope. He did so with love. And I think that story teaches us how to do the same in our own time. With the divisions that we see in our world today, Tolton can be a story of unity, and especially unity with Christ, who is our salvation, but also, more specifically, how to live in harmony with one another. And how to find a way to overcome those divisions and tensions that might be there so that we can find a common ground, especially in Christ.
5: Could you maybe speak a little bit about his story or specific instances of his life that really can be examples for us today?
3: Tolton not only experienced a great difficulty of racial division, but he also experienced a great difficulty of priestly jealousy of his time. He was so loved as a preacher and pastor and beloved priest in this area. And there were so many priests that did not particularly like the fact that he was loved above them. And so, you know, we hear from his story something that is a triumph of dealing with such difficulties, but how he can really teach us to do so with love and with hope, because he dealt with every kind of a division and every kind of difficulty in his life. And he did so with such peace and tranquility, and did so with perseverance that really teaches us how to look to Christ as the foundation of what we're doing and who we are.
5: If I'm not mistaken, he also had, there were also people from other Christian religions, like also Protestants, who that didn't like him very much, right, when he was in Quincy and preaching, if I'm not mistaken?
3: Very much so. Protestant ministers actually even warned their people to stay away from the school that he had started for black children. And so really seeing how Tolton didn't let that be something of division or something that brought him down, but used that as an opportunity to just continue to reach across to all peoples and to draw all peoples and welcome all peoples to see that gift of education, but especially the education in the life of the faith.
5: And also I read in some articles that instead in the event that you guys hosted to announce the decision to build a shrine, there were also members of Protestant communities, if I'm not mistaken, correct?
3: There were. And so we had a couple of Protestant clergy members there and other members of the Protestant communities that were present, and they're very supportive of our efforts. You know, it really is a great opportunity to overcome a lot of division in our world, but especially in the gift of Christianity, to really see that opportunity of being united in the story of Tolton and united in the story of Christ. Tolton really teaches us how to come together, and even in this effort of creating the shrine, I really do see an opportunity for us to do so all together in telling his story and getting his message across.
5: For example, in your work in trying to fundraise and build the shrine, are you working also with members of different faiths to build the shrine?
3: Our committee is really quite diverse. We have Catholics and non-Catholics alike. We have people of other faith backgrounds. We have some people who just don't have faith at all, but they love the story of Tolton. We have people who have backgrounds in engineering and fundraising. We have people who have backgrounds in buildings and civics. And so we have our mayor is on our council, our committee, and we have several other people from the civic community and from our aldermen, from our city. The city is very much in support of this. But on our subcommittees, we're going to be reaching out to many more people, including some of our Protestant ministers, to really help us to do this fundraising effort, but also to guide telling that story of such a man as Tolton truly is. And so we really are going to be not just reaching out in the city of Quincy or the Diocese of Springfield in Illinois, but we are going to be reaching out nationally and internationally to really continue to build that story of Father Tolton and to be able to build that momentum that we have to create a shrine in his memory and his honor. For the glory of God.
5: Yeah, it's interesting what you're saying, that there's people of different faiths or of no faiths that are involved just because they like his story, which really shows how his story reaches people of all different kinds of backgrounds, and even and his legacy is really that of peace and unity.
3: I think that is so true, and especially throughout the world, but in the United States, to have a story like Tolton that can unite us in telling the story of Christ, but in telling the story of Christ through the lens of Tolton, really does reach out to people who I think would otherwise not be involved. And I really do think we have an opportunity to bring so many to Christ through that story of Tolton, but also to unite so many in this telling of his story and creating a shrine.
5: And what is the thing, maybe a more personal question, what is the thing that strikes you personally the most about Father Tolton's life?
3: You know, one thing that I tell people all the time is get to know good Father Gus, as he was called. You will have a good friend for the rest of your life. Once I started to know Father Tolton and he came into my life, one thing you will notice is he will keep showing up in your life. And so he keeps showing up in my life over and over and over again. And he just is such a, he's such a wonderful, what I believe to be a saint, and a future saint in the church, recognized by the church. But I really do think that he's such a wonderful friend and confidant. Somebody you can turn to for intercession and guidance and inspiration in his story. In seminary, when I was in seminary at Mundelein Seminary in Chicago, we had the opportunity to choose a patron saint of the floor that I lived on, and we chose Father Tolton. And, his story was just being released as, his cause was just being announced at that time. And so we thought that Tolton was the perfect person to be the patron saint of our floor. And so we have a near and dear heart to Father Tolton and his story and for his intercession in my own life and in my life, in the lives of my friends, especially at seminary, and the beautiful stories that he continues to impact as those who come to know a good Father Gus will know that he is a good friend and a good ally in coming to know Christ.
2: Father Stephen Arisman, chairman of the Committee for the Shrine for Father Augustine Toton, speaking there with Vatican Radio's Isabella de Cavallo about what can be learned today from the story of the first publicly known black priest in the United States of America, Venerable Father Augustine Toton, to whom a shrine shall be dedicated soon. And that is all we have time for in this edition of Culture and Society. Until next week at the same time, my name is Kanyanta Godfrey Kampamba.
6: And now, news for young people.
4: Hello and welcome to the program. I am Festus Tarawali. The Intergovernmental Authority on Development, known as IGAD, has launched a regional youth coalition on climate and climate-resilient agri-food systems in Nairobi. The initiative aims to place young people at the center of climate action and sustainable development across Eastern Africa. Officials say the coalition will support youth-led solutions to climate change while helping strengthen food systems in the region. Eastern Africa faces growing climate pressures. Much of the region is classified as arid or semi-arid, and agriculture remains heavily dependent on rainfall. Droughts and floods have continued to damage crops, disrupt livelihoods, and displace millions of people. IGAD says the new platform will bring together youth initiatives under a coordinated regional framework. The goal is to help young people play a greater role in policy development, innovation, and climate resilience efforts. The coalition will also promote climate-smart agriculture, improve access to climate services, and support green entrepreneurship. Experts at the launch in Nairobi highlighted the importance of technology, research, and innovation in improving climate forecasting and adaptation strategies. They said stronger institutional support and better access to finance will be needed to expand youth-led climate initiatives. The coalition is also expected to strengthen youth participation in regional and global climate discussions while encouraging cooperation between governments, development partners, and civil society groups. Officials say the initiative marks a shift toward more inclusive climate governance in Africa, with young people seen as key drivers of innovation and long-term transformation of the region's agri-food systems. IGAD consists of 8 member states located in the Horn of Africa, Nile Valley and Great Lakes regions. They are Djibouti, Eritrea, Ethiopia, Kenya, Somalia, South Sudan, Sudan, and Uganda. Africa's young people have been praised for leading the fight against climate change across the continent. According to the United Nations, the continent is warming faster than the global average. It also says Africa faces some of the worst climate impacts despite producing the lowest share of global greenhouse gas emissions. The warning came during the recently held ECOSOC Youth Forum at the United Nations in New York. The event is the UN's largest annual gathering of young people. 4 African youth climate leaders told delegates that climate change is placing growing pressure on water resources across Africa. They said this threatens agriculture, livelihoods, ecosystems, and energy production. The speakers also highlighted how young people are helping communities adapt through innovation, advocacy, and local action, the Interpress service reported. The 4 youth leaders are Eugenia Boateng, founder of the African Diaspora Youth Hub and FABA from Ghana, Sibisiso Mazomba, a climate justice activist from South Africa, Damon Hammond, a graduate student at New York University who has worked with the United Nations Office of the Special Advisor on Africa, and Jabril Ibrahim, a climate and energy policy expert. The 4 youth climate leaders said African young people are reshaping climate action and helping build stronger and more resilient communities across the continent. And that's all for this edition of News for Young People. Until the same time next week, I am Festus Tarawali.

This is the Daily Africa Service of Vatican Radio, and that is all for today from me, Kanyanita Godfrey Kampamba. Remember to tune in again at the same time tomorrow. Praised be Jesus Christ. Laudetur Jesus Christus. Yeah.

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2: In this edition today, our bulletin of church news that will be followed by Panorama, and then our feature of culture and society. Today we shall close with a segment dedicated to young people. My name is Kanyanta Godfrey Kampamba. The appointments of Pope Leo XIV on Thursday began with an audience that he gave to the Archbishop of Munich and Freising in the Federal Republic of Germany, His Eminence Cardinal Reinhard Marx. Following that meeting, the Holy Father welcomed to the Vatican the Prime Minister of the Republic of Poland, His Excellency Donald Tusk, and his entourage. The Prime Minister subsequently met with the Vatican's Secretary of State, Cardinal Pietro Parolin, and Vatican Secretary for Relations with States and International Organizations, Archbishop Paul Richard Gallagher, at the Secretariat of State. A statement published by the Holy See Press Office later said that the conversations at the Secretariat of State were cordial and acknowledged the good relations between the Holy See and Poland. The Vatican communique also said that attention was given to the country's social and economic situation, as well as to relations between the local church and the state, especially in the fields of education and with regard to ethical issues. The Holy See Press Office statement concluded by saying that there was an exchange of views on the current international situation, with particular reference to the conflict in Ukraine, as well as Poland's role within the European Union. Soon after meeting with the Polish Prime Minister, the Pope received in audience the bishops of the Episcopal Conference of Burkina Faso, Niger, who are in Rome for their tradition of five-yearly ad limina visit to the Vatican. The biggest highlight of the papal appointments on Thursday was the much-talked-about encounter with the Secretary of State of the United States of America, Honorable Marco Rubio, and his entourage. At the end of their meeting, a communique from the Holy See Press Office said that the cordial discussions saw both states renew their shared commitment to cultivate good bilateral relations between the Holy See and the United States of America. Their interaction during the audience also included an exchange of views on the regional and international situation, with particular attention paid to countries marked by war, political tensions, and difficult humanitarian situations, as well as on the need to work tirelessly for peace. Also on Thursday, Pope Leo received in audience members of the editorial offices of the Vatican Publishing House. In his speech to them, the Holy Father emphasized the importance of reading and reflected on three enriching aspects of books, saying reading nourishes the mind. Deborah Lubav has this report.
3: In questi 100 anni di vita, la libreria editrice Vaticana ha servito 9 pontefici.
4: In these 100 years of activity, the Vatican Publishing House has served 9 popes, disseminating their magisterium as a contribution to spreading the gospel throughout the world. Pope Leo XIV expressed these words of gratitude during his meeting with members of the Vatican Publishing House in the Vatican on Thursday.
3: Ci incontriamo per un anniversario che potremmo dire di famiglia.
4: He then offered 3 brief reflections on the importance of books and reading. First, the Holy Father said books offer an opportunity to think. Especially in the digital age, he noted the physical nature of a book reminds people of the importance of thought, reflection, and study.
3: Leggere e nutrire la mente.
4: Reading, the Pope said, nourishes the mind and helps cultivate a conscience and well-formed critical sense, guarding against fundamentalism and ideological shortcuts.
3: Fondamentalismi e scorciatoie ideologiche.
4: For this reason, Pope Leo encouraged everyone to read books as an antidote to close-mindedness, which is reflected in rigid attitudes and reductive visions of reality, he said. Second, the Pope reflected on books as an opportunity to encounter others. When we hold a book in our hands, he observed, we encounter its author in an ideal sense. At the same time, he said, we also encounter those who have read it before us, those reading it now, and those who will read it in the future. Finally, Pope Leo underscored that for Christians, books are also an opportunity to proclaim Christ. We know well how reading the biography of a saint or a well-presented spiritual reflection can touch the heart. In the school of Mary and the saints, the Pope said, let us nourish ourselves with the Word of God so that it may shape our way of thinking and acting. The Holy Father concluded by thanking all those who have carried out their work with dedication and passion before imparting his apostolic blessing.
3: Benedico ciascuno di voi e i vostri cari.
4: I'm Deborah Castellano-Lubov.
2: After attending the swearing-in ceremony of 28 new pontifical Swiss guards on Wednesday evening, Pope Leo XIV on Thursday met with the guards and their families. He told them he hoped that their years of service to the Holy See may bear spiritual riches as they build an atmosphere of harmony and joy. Devin Watkins tells us more.
5: The Pope expressed his gratitude to Switzerland, saying that the Swiss men who serve in the Corps should be a source of pride as they bring their nation's cultural and spiritual values to the Vatican. He also thanked the Swiss guards and their families for their humble and discreet service.
3: Ora le gioie e le prove che vivete insieme.
5: The joys and trials you experience together, as well as the strength of the friendships formed among you, he said, shape your souls in the sense of honor and duty expressed through the gift of your lives in service and protection of the successor of Peter. As they serve near the tombs of the apostles, the guards have the opportunity to pray and reflect on the beauty of the eternal city, which, he said, comes from and leads to God. Though their mission is primarily military, they are also called to holiness along with every baptized person. I am therefore convinced, he said, that your decision to dedicate several years of your lives to the service of the Pope and the Holy See forms part of a personal journey of faith. As they assist curia officials, pilgrims, and guests to the Vatican, the Pope invited the guards to recall Jesus' words, "Whatever you did for one of the least of these brothers of mine, you did for me." Night shifts especially, he said, offer Swiss guards the chance to read and meditate, and he invited them to pray with their patron, St. Nicholas of Fleur. Pope Leo noted that life in the barracks represents a privileged place to develop the human virtues of service to one's neighbor, generosity, and humility.
3: Attraverso la solidarietà fraterna che caratterizza I vostri rapporti.
5: Through the fraternal solidarity that marks your relationships, he said, you will build an atmosphere of harmony and joy within the guard, which will be reflected in all those you meet. I'm Devin Watkins.
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0: Rwanda and Botswana have signed 6 cooperation agreements aimed at strengthening economic and diplomatic ties between the two countries. The agreements cover areas including aviation, transport, tourism, agriculture, education, and regional connectivity. The deals were announced during a state visit by Rwandan President Paul Kagame to Botswana. Speaking during the visit, Botswana's President Duma Boko said the partnership reflected a shared ambition for development and cooperation across Africa. He said Botswana and Rwanda both have valuable lessons to share in sectors including health, food security, youth empowerment, and infrastructure development. On his part, President Kagame said the agreements were designed to remove barriers to investment and create a more predictable environment for business and regional collaboration. Ivory Coast says it will dissolve the country's electoral commission following years of criticism from opposition parties. Government spokesman Amadou Koulibaly announced the decision after a cabinet meeting. He said the move was intended to restore confidence in the electoral process and help ensure peaceful elections in the future. Ivorian opposition groups have repeatedly accused the Independent Electoral Commission of lacking independence and favoring the ruling party. The announcement follows last year's presidential election, in which President Alassane Ouattara secured a fourth term. Several leading opposition figures were barred from contesting the vote. The Nigerian army says troops have rescued 7 children and 2 women abducted from an orphanage in Kogi State. Gunmen attacked the Islamic orphanage near Lokoja, the state capital, on the 26th of April. Authorities say 23 children were kidnapped during the raid, although 15 were rescued shortly afterwards. Army spokesman Hassan Abdullahi said troops later tracked down the remaining victims in a forest area in the north central state. He said those rescued included 5 boys, two girls and two women believed to be connected to the orphanage, no group has claimed responsibility for the attack. In Central African Republic, former Prime Minister and opposition leader Anicet Georges Dolongwele has accused the government of abusing its power after his diplomatic passport was confiscated on Wednesday. Mr. Dolongwele said he was stopped from boarding a flight to Addis Ababa, where he was due to attend an African Union meeting. Mr. Dolongwele served as Prime Minister between 1999 and 2001. He is also a member of the Board of Directors of the African Union Peace Fund, a position he has held since 2018. Last year, he renounced his French citizenship in line with the country's constitutional requirements so he could contest the presidential election against President Faustin Archange Touadéra. Mr. Dolongwele later criticized the election, describing it as far from credible. He says the government has refused to issue him a new passport and that he has continued traveling using the diplomatic passport granted to former prime ministers. You're tuned to the Africa Service of Vatican Radio.
2: This is Culture and Society, and welcome to the program. My name is Kanyanta Godfrey Kampamba. The Catholic Church in the United States of America is planning to erect a national shrine to honor the first publicly known black priest in the United States. Venerable Father John Augustus Tolton was born into slavery in Missouri in 1854. He escaped in 1862 with his mother and siblings by crossing the Mississippi River into Illinois. Augustus would later be ordained to the priesthood in Rome in 1886. He was well known for his eloquent sermons and beautiful singing voice. After years of opposition in his assignment in Quincy in Illinois, he was reassigned to Chicago, where he founded St. Monica's Catholic Church as a black national parish. Father Tolton died in 1897. During his life as a priest, Venerable Father Tolton surmounted racial tensions and divisions that marked the country in the 19th century and lived a full life serving the church and its faithful while being loved by many. Now, his life story and witness are set to reach many more people as the Diocese of Springfield in Illinois, where he grew up and ministered, announced on April 29th that they plan to build a shrine in his honor at St. Boniface Church in the city of Quincy. Father Stephen Arisman is the chairman of the committee for the shrine for Father Augustine Tolton and pastor of St. Francis Solanus Parish in Quincy. Father Arisman spoke to Vatican Radio's Isabella de Cavallo about what can be learned today from the story of the Venerable Father Augustine Tolton.
6: I think what we can learn most specifically is perseverance. Perseverance in the face of great trial, perseverance in great difficulty, and perseverance in that hope that Jesus is the one who saves us. And I really do think that Tolton's story really does teach us that.
7: And across the world, there's many countries, including the United States, that are obviously today facing increasing tensions and polarizations within their populations. How can Father Tolton's witness be an example of peace and harmony in the face of division?
6: I think the beautiful story of Tolton is that he overcame all of those divisions of his time, and he did so with peace. He did so with hope. He did so with love. And I think that story teaches us how to do the same in our own time. With the visions that we see in our world today, Tolton can be a story of unity, and especially unity with Christ, who is our salvation, but also, more specifically, how to live in harmony with one another, and how to find a way to overcome those divisions and tensions that might be there so that we can find a common ground, especially in Christ.
7: Could you maybe speak a little bit about his story or specific instances of his life that really can be examples for us today?
6: Tolton not only experienced a great difficulty of racial division, but he also experienced a great difficulty of priestly jealousy of his time. He was so loved as a preacher and pastor and beloved priest in this area. And there were so many priests that did not particularly like the fact that he was loved above them. And so, you know, we hear from his story something that is a triumph of dealing with such difficulties. but how he can really teach us to do so with love and with hope, because he dealt with every kind of a division and every kind of difficulty in his life. And he did so with such peace and tranquility, and did so with perseverance that really teaches us how to look to Christ as the foundation of what we're doing and who we are.
7: If I'm not mistaken, he also had, there were also people from other Christian religions, like also Protestants, who that didn't like him very much, right, when he was in Quincy and preaching, if I'm not mistaken?
6: Very much so. Protestant ministers actually even warned their people to stay away from the school that he had started for black children. And so really seeing how Tolton didn't let that be something of division or something that brought him down, but use that as an opportunity to just continue to reach across to all peoples and to draw all peoples and welcome all peoples to see that gift of education, but especially that education in the life of the faith.
7: And also I read in some articles that instead in the event that you guys hosted to announce the decision to build a shrine, there were also members of Protestant communities, if I'm not mistaken, correct?
6: There were. And so we had a couple of Protestant clergy members there and other members of the Protestant communities that were present, and they're very supportive of our efforts. You know, it really is a great opportunity to overcome a lot of division in our world, but especially in the gift of Christianity, to really see that opportunity of being united in the story of Tolton and united in the story of Christ. Tolton really teaches

0: have faith at all, but they love the story of Tolton. We have people who have backgrounds in engineering. They love the story of Tolton. We have people who have backgrounds in engineering and fundraising. Tolton. We have people who have backgrounds in engineering and fundraising. We have people. We have people who have backgrounds in engineering and fundraising. We have people. People who have backgrounds in engineering and fundraising. We have people who have backgrounds in buildings and civics. And so we have our mayor is on our council, our committee. And we have several other people from the civic community and from our aldermen, from our city. The city is very much in support of this. But on our subcommittees, we're going to be reaching out to many more people, including some of our Protestant ministers, to really help us to do this fundraising effort, but also to guide telling that story of such a man as Tolton truly is. And so we really are going to be not just reaching out in the city of Quincy, or the Diocese of Springfield in Illinois, but we are going to be reaching out nationally and internationally to really continue to build that story of Father Tolton and to be able to build that momentum that we have to create a shrine in his memory and his honor for the glory of God.
1: Yeah, it's interesting what you're saying, that there's people of different faiths or of no faiths that are involved just because they like his story, which really shows how his story reaches people of all different kinds of backgrounds, and even, you know, and his legacy is really that of peace and unity.
0: I think that is so true, and especially, you know, throughout the world, but in the United States, to have a story like Tolton that can unite us in telling the story of Christ, but in telling the story of Christ through the lens of Tolton, really does reach out to people who I think would otherwise not be involved. And I really do think we have an opportunity to bring so many to Christ through that story of Tolton, but also to unite so many in this telling of his story and creating a shrine.
1: And what is the thing, maybe a more personal question, what is the thing that strikes you personally the most about Father Tolton's life?
0: You know, one thing that I tell people all the time is get to know good Father Gus, as he was called. You will have a good friend for the rest of your life. Once I started to know Father Tolton and he came into my life, one thing you will notice is he will keep showing up in your life. And so he keeps showing up in my life over and over and over again. And he just is such a, he's such a wonderful, what I believe to be a saint, you know, future saint in the church, recognized by the church. But I really do think that he's such a wonderful friend and confidant. Somebody you can turn to for intercession and guidance and inspiration in his story. In seminary, when I was in seminary at Mundelein Seminary in Chicago, we had the opportunity to choose a patron saint of the floor that I lived on, and we chose Father Tolton. And, you know, his story was just being released as, his cause was just being announced at that time. And so we thought that Tolton was the perfect person to be the patron saint of our floor. And so we have a near and dear heart to Father Tolton and his story and for his intercession in my own life and in my life, in the lives of my friends, especially at seminary, and the beautiful stories that he continues to impact as those who come to know a good Father Gus will know that he is a good friend and a good ally in coming to know Christ.
2: Father Stephen Arzman, chairman of the Committee for the Shrine for Father Augustine Tolton, speaking there with Vatican Radio's Isabella de Carvalho about what can be learned today from the story of the first publicly known black priest in the United States of America, Venerable Father Augustine Tolton, to whom a shrine shall be dedicated soon. And that is all we have time for in this edition of Culture and Society. Until next week at the same time, my name is Kanyanta Godfrey Kampamba.
3: And now, news for young people.
4: Hello and welcome to the program. I am Festus Tarawali. The Intergovernmental Authority on Development, known as IGAD, has launched a regional youth coalition on climate and climate-resilient agri-food systems in Nairobi. The initiative aims to place young people at the center of climate action and sustainable development across Eastern Africa. Officials say the coalition will support youth-led solutions to climate change while helping strengthen food systems in the region. Eastern Africa faces

is growing climate pressures. Much of the region is classified as arid or semi-arid, and agriculture remains heavily dependent on rainfall. Droughts and floods have continued to damage crops, disrupt livelihoods, and displace millions of people. IGAD says the new platform will bring together youth initiatives under a coordinated regional framework. The goal is to help young people play a greater role in policy development, innovation, and climate resilience efforts. The coalition will also promote climate-smart agriculture, improve access to climate services, and support green entrepreneurship. Experts at the launch in Nairobi highlighted the importance of technology, research, and innovation in improving climate forecasting and adaptation strategies. They said stronger institutional support and better access to finance will be needed to expand youth-led climate initiatives. The coalition is also expected to strengthen youth participation in regional and global climate discussions while encouraging cooperation between governments, development partners, and civil society groups. Officials say the initiative marks a shift toward more inclusive climate governance in Africa, with young people seen as key drivers of innovation and long-term transformation of the region's agri-food systems. IGAD consists of 8 member states located in the Horn of Africa, Nile Valley and Great Lakes regions. They are Djibouti, Eritrea, Ethiopia, Kenya, Somalia, South Sudan, Sudan and Uganda. Africa's young people have been praised for leading the fight against climate change across the continent. According to the United Nations, the continent is warming faster than the global average. It also says Africa faces some of the worst climate impacts despite producing the lowest share of global greenhouse gas emissions. The warning came during the recently held ECOSOC Youth Forum at the United Nations in New York. The event is the UN's largest annual gathering of young people. 4 African youth climate leaders told delegates that climate change is placing growing pressure on water resources across Africa. They said this threatens agriculture, livelihoods, ecosystems, and energy production. The speakers also highlighted how young people are helping communities adapt through innovation, advocacy, and local action, the Interpress service reported. The 4 youth leaders are Eugenia Boateng, founder of the African Diaspora Youth Hub and FABA from Ghana, Sibisiso Mazomba, a climate justice activist from South Africa, Damon Herman, a graduate student at New York University who has worked with the United Nations Office of the Special Advisor on Africa, and Jabril Ibrahim, a climate and energy policy expert. The 4 youth climate leaders said African young people are reshaping climate action and helping build stronger and more resilient communities across the continent. And that's all for this edition of News for Young People. Until the same time next week, I am Festus Tarawali.

This is the Daily Africa Service of Vatican Radio, and that is all for today from me, Kanyanta Godfrey Kampamba. Remember to tune in again at the same time tomorrow. Praised be Jesus Christ. Laudetur Jesus Christus. Yeah.

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1: Laudato Jesus Christus, Vatican and World News.
2: In the headlines this Thursday, the 7th of May, Pope Leo celebrates a centenary of the Vatican Publishing House. A US diocese announces plans for a new shrine honoring first publicly recognized black priests. And US President Donald Trump says the conflict with Iran will be over quickly as tensions continue to rise in the Middle East. In the Vatican, I'm Francesca Merlo. Pope Leo received members of the editorial offices of the Vatican Publishing House, also known as LEV, on Thursday, marking the publishing house's 100th anniversary. In his greetings, the Pope recalled that in 1926, the Vatican Publishing House became independent from the much older Vatican printing press, originally founded in 1587. After stressing that reading nourishes the mind, Pope Leo offered three brief reflections on the importance of books and of reading. Deborah Castellano-Lubov tells us more.
3: In questi 100 anni di vita, la libreria editrice Vaticana ha servito 9 pontefici.
4: In these 100 years of activity, the Vatican Publishing House has served 9 popes, disseminating their magisterium as a contribution to spreading the gospel throughout the world. Pope Leo XIV expressed these words of gratitude during his meeting with members of the Vatican Publishing House in the Vatican on Thursday.
3: Ci incontriamo per un anniversario che potremmo dire di famiglia.
4: He then offered three brief reflections on the importance of books and reading. First, the Holy Father said books offer an opportunity to think. Especially in the digital age, he noted the physical nature of a book reminds people of the importance of thought, reflection, and study.
3: Leggere e nutrire la mente.
4: Reading, the Pope said, nourishes the mind and helps cultivate a conscience and well-formed critical sense, guarding against fundamentalism and ideological shortcuts.
3: Fondamentalismi e scorciatoie ideologiche.
4: For this reason, Pope Leo encouraged everyone to read books as an antidote to close-mindedness, which is reflected in rigid attitudes and reductive visions of reality, he said. Second, the Pope reflected on books as an opportunity to encounter others. When we hold a book in our hands, he observed, we encounter its author in an ideal sense. At the same time, he said, we also encounter those who have read it before us, those reading it now, and those who will read it in the future. Finally, Pope Leo underscored that for Christians, books are also an opportunity to proclaim Christ. We know well how reading the biography of a saint or a well-presented spiritual reflection can touch the heart. In the school of Mary and the saints, the Pope said, let us nourish ourselves with the Word of God so that it may shape our way of thinking and acting. The Holy Father concluded by thanking all those who have carried out their work with dedication and passion before imparting his apostolic blessing.
3: Benedico ciascuno di voi e i vostri cari.
4: I'm Deborah Castellano-Lubov.
2: Pope Leo XIV